0: Brazil.
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Hello and welcome to a new edition of RAE, Radio Difusión Argentina al Exterior. This is the international service of the Argentine Radio, transmitting from the city of Buenos Aires via the shortwaves of WRMI, Miami Radio International, and also via internet on rae.com.ar. This is Fernando Farias speaking, and together with sound technician Gloria Sarmiento, we'll be bringing you this show in English for Monday, May 18, 2026. On today's show, we'll have a feature on the debut album of Almendra, one of the seminal bands of Argentine rock, the first group created by the legendary late genius of Luis Alberto Spinetta. And their first album is one of the seeds of Argentine rock, released in 1969, named after the group itself, Almendra, almond in Spanish. We'll also be having a piece on the Iguazu Falls in northeastern Argentina, and we'll have Cooking Argentina. Today we'll talk about something that is so much more than just food. It's a ceremony, and I'm not talking about asado, even though it's somehow linked to it at times. Well, I'll stop giving you any more clues. Stay tuned and find out. If you want to get in touch with us, send an email to qslrae@gmail.com or a letter to Maipú Street, 555, and then, of course, Buenos Aires, Argentina. Either way, it's okay for sending reception reports if you are a DXer. This show airs on the shortwaves of WRMI. The frequency is 5,850 kHz, and you may also listen to us via internet on rae.com.ar, plus our app for mobile devices, Digital Rae, that you can download for free. And there is also a webpage run by friends of Rae called rae.ar, when you can find all of our uploaded content and the link to our live streaming. Okay, let's get started now with some music. This is a song by Leon Gieco called Under the Sun of Bogota. Yes, as in Bogota, Colombia.

0: Argentina al mundo.
1: RAE, Argentina al mundo.
2: RAE, Argentina in the world. RAE, Argentina al mundo. RAE, Argentina to the world presents. Almendra, foundational and essential record of Argentine rock.

quoted on many occasions as the most important record of Argentine rock history. Almendra was published in January 1970 by the band of the same name, integrated by four young neighbors of the Belgrano City neighborhood in Buenos Aires. Almendra was the first long play by the group, and it contained one of the most dearest songs of the local rock, Less, Eye of Paper, as well as other songs such as Fermin, Prayer for the Sleeping Child, Anna Doesn't Sleep, or There Laura Goes.

0: The members of the Almendra group consider the foundational Argentine rock band were Luis Alberto Spinetta, Emilio del Guercio, Edelmiro Molinari and Rodolfo Garcia. The group was born in 1967 and separated in 1970. Let's listen to Emilio del Guercio, the bass and choir man, explaining the way the band was born.
1: De repente, la gente se junta.
0: Out of the blue, people get together. Life brings them together, as it did with Luis and myself. We were schoolmates, and then Edelmiro came, who was my brother's schoolmate, and Rodolfo, who was also Luis' friend, because they knew each other from their neighborhood. And, well, life brought us together, and at a certain moment we lived the experience of modeling a language which really exceeded us.

eager readers and art consumers in general, the young friends were also fans of the Beatles, of Astor Piazzolla's tango, and of Argentine folklore interpreter Cuchi Leguizamón. And when the radio host of a popular folklore program heard them for the first time, he proposed to them to register some samples, which, in turn, would take them to the recording of their first LP.

The four musicians were young and with no experience in recording studios, but the vocal arrangements surprised the public for their maturity and portrayed them as excellent performers. Most compositions belong to Luis Alberto Spinetta. The first track of the record was and still is one of the anthems of Argentine rock. Last As of Paper, written by Luis Alberto Spinetta, also playing the guitar and singing.

0: composer Luis Alberto Spinetta recalls the moment of the creation of the song.
1: Viste que muchacha es Cristina.
0: The lass is Cristina, our friend, who was also my girlfriend. She was also my first wife. That moment, she was very special, and the song tried to express that. Love materialized into a relation for the first time. Therefore, the song is embodied in the eternal feeling. Let's say, one feels for those one loves.

0: Among the many anecdotes that nourish the story of this recording, we find the one related to the long play cover. The band members did not want a photograph published, neither as a group nor as individuals, as it was customary. Then, a drawing by Luis Alberto Spinetta himself, that the record house took time to accept, was used. The drawing was a human cartoon, a little ridiculous man who, according to the artist, represents the figure of the idiot. A clown who let roll down a tear of 1,000 years held under his left eye, which brought the songs the band was there to sing. Legaria para un niño dormido. Quizás tenga flores en su ombligo. And if it is possible to consider the drawing innocent, we must remember it was done by Spinetta, who was only 19 at the time. As a matter of fact, the word ingenuity is used by another member of the band, Edelmiro Molinari, to talk about that group experience.
1: Las cosas salían con una ingenuidad increíble, ¿no?
0: Things were made from an incredible ingenuity. See the ingenuity of children when they are born? Almendra started that way, as if we were four-year-old kids who were just born and we threw ourselves into the world in that condition. We lasted 2 to 3 years. That is, when the ingenuity was over, we became enraged fish, Aquelarre, and Human Color, our following musical groups. The album Almendra is integrated by 9 tracks. 7 out of them belong to Spinetta, 1 to Edelmiro Molinari, and another to Emilio Del Guercio. The sound of the record reflects a variety of influences that go from tango to folklore to Sgt. Pepper by the Beatles. Recorded in 1969 at a time of strong social and political upheavals in Argentina and the world, that scenario would also have a strong influence on the members of Almendra when creating that first record. According to Spinetta's words, these songs were composed at a time when we believed that our songs would change the world. But that was not true. Don't forget that ours was simply a decorative art. It always was, and it will always be. Painters, sculptors, writers, and musicians, we are decorators of the rest. Fantastic, which is life.

0: sol.
1: An important data to properly measure the importance of this record is that besides having been considered the sixth best album of Argentine rock on the list of the 100 best, elaborated by the Rolling Stone magazine, almost all the songs that integrated became memorable samples of that genre. It is the case of the already heard Glass Eyes of Paper, and among others, Anna Doesn't Sleep.

record and Linda has been said to be the most relevant in Argentine rock, and of all the songs in the LP, There, Laura Goes, represents a special case due to the extraordinary arrangements written by guitar player and orchestra conductor Rodolfo Alchuar. But besides, due to the appropriate presence of a bandoneon in a song reminiscent of tango.

0: Rodolfo Garcia, drum player of the band, and Luis Alberto Spinetta recall the way they decided the incorporation of the first bandoneon in rock history.
1: Los arreglos eran en general ideas nuestras.
0: The arrangements were, in general, our ideas. That, as we did not know how to write music, we asked Rodolfo Alcurón to do it. The bandoneon was a constant source of inspiration. It was not only Piazzolla who inspired us. It was Troilo and others, all of them geniuses. But the incorporation of a bandoneon in There, Laura Goes, I think it was Alcurón's idea.
1: Creo que se le ocurrió al Churrón.
2: Laura ve, los años le han dado la resignación y el dolor.
0: The Almendra record admits direct influence of the Beatles. And, as Spinetta himself attests, There, Laura Goes, recognizes its relation with the song She's Leaving Home by the British Quartet, especially regarding the lyrics and the orchestra arrangements.

Rai Argentina to the World presented Almendra, foundational and essential record of Argentine rock.

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1: Okay, folks, let's enjoy a little bit of music. This is a classic track by Los Abuelos de la Nada. It's a beautiful song recorded in the 1980s in Ibiza. It's called Himno de mi Corazón. Sorry, it's called... that's coming up later. We're going to listen now to Víctor Heredia. Abuelos de la Nada will come later. This is Ojos de Cielo, Heaven's Eyes or Sky's Eyes by Víctor Heredia.

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0: RAI Argentina al mundo. RAI Argentina to the world presents.
4: We bring you now Argentine cooking.And today we talk about the picada. To the untrained eye, a picada looks like what other cultures might call a charcuterie board, a grazing platter, or simply a collection of finger foods. But call it that to a local and you will get a very gentle, very passionate lecture. A picada is not just a plate of food, it is a ceremony.It is a slow, rhythmic, social construct written in cured meats and cheeses, designed to keep people talking around the table for hours on end. The word itself comes from the Spanish verb picar, which in this case translates as to nibble or to pick at. Historically, that is exactly what it was. A century ago,Heavily influenced by the massive waves of Italian and Spanish immigrants who brought their master traditions of curing meats and aging cheeses, the picada was a modest prelude. It was just a few cubes of cheese, a handful of green olives and some sliced salami served at the local almacén or corner bar. It was a little something to whet the appetite before you went home for a proper heavy lunch. But over the decades,Argentina did what Argentina does best. It took a simple tradition, infused it with endless social energy, and turned it into an event of epic proportions. Today, the modern picada has entirely broken free from its chains as a mere starter. It has evolved. It has scaled up. It has become a full, robust, and quite frankly,expensive meal in its own right. Walk into an Argentine home on any given weekend and you will see the modern evolution on full display. The center of the table is dominated by a massive wooden board or a series of overlapping plates, leaving almost no wood visible beneath. It's like a canvas of flavors.You have the classics, of course, salami from Tandil or Mercedes, two towns in Buenos Aires province famous for their fiercely competitive artisanal curing methods. You will find also rich buttery gouda, sharp reggianito and pate gras cheese. But the modern elevated picada takes things several steps further. Now you will see delicate ribbons of prosciutto or jamón crudo, as we call it here,folded carefully alongside smoked venison or wild boar from Patagonia. The cheeses have diversified too. It is no longer just about the firm, salty blocks. Now, a premium picada features creamy brie, tangy blue cheese and herbed goat cheeses. Then come the surrounding players that add texture and pop. There are walnuts, roasted almonds and cashews.There are sun-dried tomatoes swimming in garlic-infused olive oil, pickled eggplants and bowls of chimichurri or specialized aliolis and chutneys. And of course, the bread. In Argentina, bread is non-negotiable. A picada requires a mountain of bread-crisp, warm baguettes, fluffy pan casero and tiny, toasted pieces of sordo perfect for spreading and stacking.You take a slice of bread, you lay down a piece of cheese, you top it with a slice of salami, maybe an olive, and you eat it in one magnificent bite. And then you repeat the process slowly for the next 3 hours. Now, this evolution from a light bite to a luxurious feast has given rise to a whole new industry in the country. If you wander online today, you will find high-end premium companies that specialize exclusively in luxury picadas. They treat it like fine art. You can order curated artisanal board online, and it arrives at your doorstep beautifully arranged in sleek custom boxes with the cheeses perfectly aged and the meat sliced to the exact millimeter. They are magnificent, they are convenient, and they are a massive trend for celebrations. Yet, despite the rise of these luxury delivery services, which are not inexpensive at all, most Argentines still refuse to hand over the reins completely. There is an unspoken pride in building your own. People will still take the time to visit the trusted local fiambreria, the deli, as you will call it. They will stand in line, chat with the shopkeeper, debate whether the fontina is sharp enough today, demand that the ham be sliced paper thin, and hand select the olives. The assembly of the board at home is part of the joy. It is the quiet before the storm of guests arrives. But the picada's true sociological masterpiece is how it has gracefully merged with Argentina's other great culinary giant, the asado. The asado, as you will know, is the traditional Argentine barbecue, a ritual of slow cooking massive cuts of meat over wood embers. It is a beautiful process, but it is also an exercise in extreme patience, because a proper asado can take hours. The fire has to be built from scratch, the coals have to reach the perfect temperature, and the thick cuts of beef must cook low and slow. If you invite guests to an asado for, say, 1 p.m, nobody expects to see an actual piece of steak on their plate until 2:30 or 3. It is a well-understood rule of the country, but humans get hungry, and that is where the magic of coexistence happens. Nowadays, when a guest arrives at an asado, he or she will explicitly expect to be greeted by a picada. The moment you walk through the door, smell the smoke from the backyard, and kiss everyone on the cheek, your eyes immediately scan the room for the wooden board. It is the welcoming committee. The host will very likely pour you a drink, perhaps a glass of Malbec or a cold beer, and point you towards the table. And as everyone gathers around the picada, picking at the cheeses and the olives, something wonderful happens. Conversation starts flowing, the laughter loudens, and the slow, agonizing wait for the main event completely melts away. The picada is at times so rich, so satisfying, and so engaging that it makes the guests completely forget that the actual meat is still hours away from being ready. In fact, a common rookie mistake for foreigners visiting Argentina is eating so much of the welcoming picada that by the time the actual barbecue arrives, they are already completely full. So, if you find yourself in Argentina, or if you want to channel the true spirit of the country from afar, don't worry about complex recipes or spending hours standing over a hot stove today. Instead, find yourself a beautiful wooden board. Head to your local market and look for the best quality cured meats you can find. Grab a sharp, flavorful cheese, a milder, buttery one, and a creamy one. Throw on some olives, some nuts, a little bowl of olive oil with red pepper flakes, and buy more fresh, crusty bread than you think you could ever possibly eat. Turn on a football match, open a great bottle of wine, invite your favorite people over, and put the board right in the middle of the room. Don't rush it. Let the afternoon stretch out. Because when you are eating a picada, you aren't just having a snack. You are living like an Argentine.
0: RAE, Argentina al mundo. RAE, Argentina in Siamche Vie.
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4: 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Look it up as the Iguazu Falls.
5: This isn't just a waterfall. It's a global landmark. On the border between Brazil and Argentina, there's a force of nature that refuses to go unnoticed. Iguazu isn't just one of the largest waterfall systems on Earth. It's a World Heritage Site, recognized by UNESCO, and officially listed as one of the seven natural wonders of the world. Stronger than a river, louder than thunder, it draws millions each year, not just for the view, but for the experience. In this video, we will explore what makes this landscape so exceptional, the scale of its falls, the biodiversity it protects, and how two countries work together to preserve one of the most extraordinary natural areas on the planet.

Right on the border between Brazil and Argentina, two national parks protect one of the most powerful natural spectacles on Earth. On the Brazilian side, it's called Parque Nacional do Iguaçu, located in the state of Paraná. Across the river in the Argentine province of Misiones lies Parque Nacional Iguazú. Together, they cover nearly 260,000 hectares of preserved forest and roaring waterfalls. The nearest cities, Foz do Iguazú in Brazil and Puerto Iguazú in Argentina, are not just gateways to the falls. They're hubs of tourism, culture, and logistics. Between them sits the Three Borders landmark, where Brazil, Argentina, and Paraguay meet, marked by monuments and a symbolic view of shared territory. Getting to the parks is straightforward. Foz do Iguazu International Airport is just 15 kilometers from the Brazilian entrance. On the Argentine side, visitors usually arrive through Cataratas del Iguazu International Airport near Puerto Iguazu. Both parks are equipped with visitor centers offering information, ticketing, orientation, and basic services. Internal transportation is part of the experience, from panoramic buses on the Brazilian side to an ecological train that cuts through the forest on the Argentine side. Crossing between countries is common, especially for tourists wanting to see both perspectives. It's possible to visit both parks in a single trip, as long as border requirements are followed. A passport, and in some cases, a visa are necessary, but local agencies often help streamline this process. The falls themselves were shaped by volcanic activity and erosion over millions of years. The Rio Iguazu, fed by tributaries through southern Brazil, takes a dramatic plunge before meeting the Rio Paraná. The surrounding landscape belongs to the Atlantic forest biome, one of the most threatened ecosystems in the world. The terrain is mostly flat, but deep canyons and rock formations cut through the forest near the falls, creating a landscape that's both dynamic and fragile. The Argentine side features denser vegetation and longer trails, offering closer encounters with the falls. The Brazilian side provides wider panoramic views. Both are stunning in different ways. Despite the border, the two parks operate under shared conservation principles. Both are recognized as World Heritage Sites by UNESCO, and both are committed to preserving biodiversity and promoting sustainable tourism. The name Iguazu comes from the Tupi-Guarani language, meaning big water. Many of the falls have names that reflect their scale or the impression they leave, like Garganta do Diabo, or Devil's Throat, the tallest and most dramatic drop, where the water crashes with thunderous force. These names weren't chosen at random. They carry echoes of the people who lived here long before it became a protected site. This geography isn't just impressive. It's not just about seeing the falls. It's about understanding the land they shape. Long before the first maps were drawn or borders were defined, the land surrounding the Iguazu Falls had already begun to take shape. Millions of years ago, volcanic activity and shifts in tectonic plates fractured the basaltic terrain. Over time, the Iguazu River found its path through those cracks, carving a dramatic drop in elevation. That natural process eventually gave rise to what's now one of the largest waterfall systems in the world. But long before tourism, before conservation, this region was already home to people. The area was inhabited by indigenous groups, especially the Guarani, whose presence predates colonization by centuries. The first recorded European to witness the falls was the Spanish explorer Alvar Núñez Cabeza de Vaca in 1542. His arrival marked the beginning of centuries of colonial presence. The region eventually became part of shifting empires, trade routes, and territorial disputes. On the Argentine side, Jesuit missions were established in nearby areas during the 17th and 18th centuries. They brought Christianity, built settlements, and reshaped the social structure of indigenous communities,
often with conflict and resistance. As the modern nations of Brazil and Argentina developed, interest in preserving natural areas began to grow. In Brazil, the Parque Nacional do Iguazu was created in 1939, largely thanks to advocacy by aviator and conservationist Alberto Santos Dumont. After visiting the area and being impressed by its scale and potential, he pressured local authorities to protect it. In Argentina, the Parque Nacional Iguazu was established even earlier, in 1934. Both parks have faced challenges: illegal deforestation, poaching, and pressure from tourism. At one point, the Brazilian park was even added to UNESCO's list of World Heritage in Danger, prompting stricter controls and greater public oversight. Today, both sides have improved their environmental policies and visitor management strategies, but new threats, such as climate change and urban expansion, remain. It's a place shaped by time, shaped by people, and constantly reshaped by the force of water. In the dense forests that frame the Iguazu Falls, life is everywhere, moving through the canopy, hidden beneath the underbrush, and flowing with the rivers. This is one of the most biodiverse corners of South America, which once covered much of Brazil, Argentina, and Paraguay. Today, only a fraction of that original forest remains intact, and the national parks on both sides of the border are vital to preserving what's left. The fauna is both rich and surprising. Over 400 species of birds have been recorded, including toucans, harpy eagles, black-fronted piping guans, and the colorful surucua. These birds play essential ecological roles, such as dispersing seeds and pollinating plants. On the ground and in the trees, mammals like capuchin monkeys, howler monkeys, agoutis, and coatis are commonly spotted. The coati, in particular, is a frequent sight along visitor paths, curious and always searching for food, though park rules strictly forbid feeding them. The apex predator here is the jaguar. It's rarely seen, but its presence is key to the ecological balance. As a top predator, it controls the populations of medium-sized herbivores and carnivores, preventing overgrazing and disruption of food chains. Alongside, there are pumas, ocelot. Other notable mammals include the giant anteater, the marsh deer, and the lowland tapir, species that are either threatened or near threatened across their range. Reptiles and amphibians are equally diverse, although more discreet. The golden lancehead, a venomous pit viper, is found in nearby forest zones, and the rivers host caimans, turtles, and a variety of freshwater fish. Amphibians, frogs, and toads especially, are abundant in the moist areas near the falls. Many are highly sensitive to pollution, making them useful indicators of environmental health. Insects are a major part of this ecosystem, with butterflies being the most visible. The park is home to more than 800 butterfly species, and they're often seen in large groups near puddles and riverbanks, drawn by minerals in the soil. Some species exhibit mimicry, while others display vibrant iridescent colors as part of their defense strategies. They're more than just a visual attraction. They help pollinate flowers and serve as prey for birds and small reptiles. The flora is just as layered and complex. The Atlantic forest here supports more than 2,000 plant species, many of them endemic. Towering canopy trees like fig trees, cedars, and jequitibas form the upper levels of the forest. Epiphytes, such as orchids and bromeliads, cling to tree trunks, absorbing moisture from the air rather than drawing it from the ground. The endangered araucaria and the palmito jussara are threatened by illegal logging and harvesting. The palmito, once common, has become rare in some areas due to overexploitation, yet it remains a crucial food source for several animals, including the toucan, which helps spread its seeds. Both environments are essential, and neither is complete without the other. Protecting this biodiversity isn't a passive task. What thrives here does so not just by chance,
but because the space is respected, studied, and allowed to grow. Don't forget to like and subscribe. Also check our playlist for more incredible World Heritage sites. For anyone visiting the Iguazu Falls, one thing becomes clear right away. There's no single way to experience them. The falls stretch across two national parks, and each side offers a different perspective, a different rhythm, and a different relationship with the landscape. On the Brazilian side, the visit begins with a panoramic bus ride that cuts through the forest. Along the way, visitors are dropped off at key points like the main trail that leads directly to the falls. That trail, known as the Trilha das Cataratas, is about 1.2 kilometers long and gradually brings you closer to the water. The views open up little by little until you're face to face with the Garganta do Diabo, the Devil's Throat, seen head on. At the end, a suspended walkway takes you right over the river. The observation decks are positioned for maximum

visibility and minimum impact. Passerellas extend into the river, allowing visitors to stand just meters from the edge. These platforms are carefully designed so that even during peak times, there's room to stop, look, and absorb the view without crowding the environment. For those looking to get even closer, the Makuko Safari Boat Tour offers an entirely different perspective. After a short electric jeep ride and a brief hike through the forest, visitors board a motorized boat that approaches the base of the waterfalls. Beyond the main circuit, the Pocho Preto and Bananeras trails offer quieter routes into the forest. These paths are longer and require a guide, often combining walking, biking, or kayaking. These trails are ideal for those who want to explore beyond the falls and understand the broader ecosystem. Just outside the park entrance, the Parque das Aves offers a complement to the day. It's home to hundreds of species, many of them rescued from trafficking or habitat loss. It's not technically part of the national park, but for many visitors, it's just as memorable. Across the border in Argentina, the experience changes. The Parque Nacional Iguazú is built around a network of trails and elevated walkways that take visitors deep into the forest and right above the river. The upper and lower circuits offer different views. The upper path looks down over the falls, while the lower one brings you to their base. To reach the most famous section, visitors take the Tren Ecológico de la Selva, a quiet, open-air train that winds through the forest. It stops at the trailhead for the Garganta del Diablo, where a long series of walkways stretch over the river itself. During certain seasons, it's possible to take a boat to Isla San Martin, a small island located between the falls. The island offers another set of trails and viewpoints, as well as closer encounters with the cliffs and waterfalls. The park also includes nature trails like the Sendero Verde, where wildlife sightings are common and the pace is slower. Ideally, both parks should be visited, preferably on separate days, to take in each at its own pace. No matter which trail you choose or which side you start from, what's certain is that every visit to Iguazu is shaped by the movement of water, the silence of the forest, and the scale of something that refuses to be contained in a single viewpoint. Standing at the edge of the falls, it's easy to get overwhelmed by the sheer power of the water. But the numbers behind Iguazu are just as staggering as the experience. The falls are made up of around 275 individual drops, stretching for nearly 2.7 kilometers along the border. Their height varies, but most are between 60 and 80 meters tall. The most dramatic of them all, the Devil's Throat, plunges from 82 meters in a horseshoe-shaped canyon that swallows half the river's volume at once. On an average day, the falls pour about 1.5 million liters of water per second into the lower basin. But during floods, that number can rise dramatically, reaching over 12 million liters per second in peak conditions. The spray rises so high it creates its own microclimate, feeding mosses and ferns that grow nowhere else. The parks that protect this system are just as vast. The Brazilian side covers roughly 185,000 hectares, while the Argentine side adds another 67,000. Together, they shelter more than 2,000 species of plants and over 1,000 documented animal species, including birds, mammals, reptiles, amphibians, and insects. The park's popularity is just as impressive. In 2023 alone, the Brazilian side received over 1.7 million visitors, with similar numbers reported in Argentina. Tourists come from all over the world, but Brazil, Argentina, the United States, France, and Germany make up the majority. The falls have also left their mark on pop culture. They've been featured in major international films like Moonraker from the James Bond series and Indiana Jones and the Kingdom of the Crystal Skull. When comparing Iguazu to other famous waterfalls, it stands tall, literally. It's significantly higher than Niagara Falls,

0: were listed based on criteria that highlight.
1: And with this, we come to the end of today's edition of RAE in English. The host, yours truly, Fernando Farias. Hope you enjoy the program. Thank you very much for listening. Join us tomorrow.

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and welcome to a new edition of RAE, Radio Difusión Argentina al Exterior. This is the international service of the Argentine Radio, transmitting from the city of Buenos Aires via the shortwaves of WRMI, Miami Radio International, and also via internet on rae.com.ar. This is Fernando Farias speaking, and together with sound technician Gloria Sarmiento, we'll be bringing you this show in English for Monday, May 18, 2026. On today's show, we'll have a feature on the debut album of Almendra, one of the seminal bands of Argentine rock, the first group created by the legendary late genius of Luis Alberto Spinetta. And their first album is one of the seeds of Argentine rock, released in 1969, named after the group itself, Almendra, almond in Spanish. We'll also be having a piece on the Iguazu Falls in northeastern Argentina, and we'll have Cooking Argentina. Today we'll talk about something that is so much more than just food. It's a ceremony, and I'm not talking about asado, even though it's somehow linked to it at times. Well, I'll stop giving you any more clues. Stay tuned and find out. If you want to get in touch with us, send an email to qslrai@gmail.com or a letter to Maipú Street, 555, and then, of course, Buenos Aires, Argentina. Either way, it's okay for sending reception reports if you are a DXer. This show airs on the shortwaves of WRMI. The frequency is 5,850 kHz, and you may also listen to us via internet on riot.com.ar, plus our app for mobile devices, Digital Riot, that you can download for free. And there is also a webpage run by friends of Riot called riot.ar, when you can find all of our uploaded content and the link to our live streaming. Okay? Let's get started now with some music. This is a song by Leon Gieco called Under the Sun of Bogotá. Yes, as in Bogotá, Colombia.

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1: Rae, Argentina to the world.
0: Rae, 世界に向けて Argentina.
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4: Rae, Argentinian in the world.
0: Rae, Argentina al mundo. Rae, Argentina to the world presents. Almendra, foundational and essential record of Argentine rock.

quoted on many occasions as the most important record of Argentine rock history. Almendra was published in January 1970 by the band of the same name, integrated by four young neighbors of the Belgrano City neighborhood in Buenos Aires. Almendra was the first long play by the group, and it contained one of the most dearest songs of the local rock, Less, Out of Paper, as well as other songs such as Fermin, Prayer for the Sleeping Child, Anna Doesn't Sleep, or There Laura Goes.

0: The members of the Almendra group consider the foundational Argentine rock band were Luis Alberto Spinetta, Emilio Del Guercio, Edelmiro Molinari and Rodolfo Garcia. The group was born in 1967 and separated in 1970. Let's listen to Emilio Del Guercio, the bass and choir man, explaining the way the band was born.
1: De repente, la gente se junta.
0: Out of the blue, people get together. Life brings them together, as it did with Luis and myself. We were schoolmates, and then Edelmiro came, who was my brother's schoolmate, and Rodolfo, who was also Luis' friend, because they knew each other from their neighborhood. And, well, life brought us together, and at a certain moment we lived the experience of modeling a language which really exceeded us.

eager readers and art consumers in general, the young friends were also fans of the Beatles, of Astor Piazzolla's tango, and of Argentine folklore interpreter Cuchi Leguizamón. And when the radio host of a popular folklore program heard them for the first time, he proposed to them to register some samples, which, in turn, would take them to the recording of their first LP.

The four musicians were young and with no experience in recording studios, but the vocal arrangements surprised the public for their maturity and portrayed them as excellent performers. Most compositions belong to Luis Alberto Spinetta. The first track of the record was and still is one of the anthems of Argentine rock, Last As of Paper, written by Luis Alberto Spinetta, also playing the guitar and singing.

0: composer Luis Alberto Spinetta recalls the moment of the creation of the song.
1: Viste que muchacha es Cristina.
0: The lass is Cristina, a friend, who was also my girlfriend. She was also my first wife. That moment, she was very special, and the song tried to express that. Love materialized into a relation for the first time. Therefore, the song is embodied in the eternal feeling. Let's say, one feels for those one loves.

0: Among the many anecdotes that nourish the story of this recording, we find the one related to the long play cover. The band members did not want the photograph published, neither as a group nor as individuals, as it was customary. Then, a drawing by Luis Alberto Spinetta himself, that the record house took time to accept, was used. The drawing was a human cartoon, a little ridiculous man who, according to the artist, represents the figure of the idiot, a clown who let roll down a tear of 1,000 years held under his left eye, which brought the songs the band was there to sing.
1: Plegaria para un niño dormido. Quizás tenga flores en su ombligo.
0: And if it is possible to consider the drawing innocent, we must remember it was done by Spinetta, who was only 19 at the time. As a matter of fact, the word ingenuity is used by another member of the band, Edelmiro Molinari, to talk about that group experience.
2: Las cosas salían con una ingenuidad increíble, ¿no?
0: Things were made from an incredible ingenuity. See the ingenuity of children when they are born? Almendra started that way, as if we were four-year-old kids who were just born and we threw ourselves into the world in that condition. We lasted 2 to 3 years. That is, when the ingenuity was over, we became enraged fish, aquelarre, and human color, our following musical groups. The album Almendra is integrated by 9 tracks. 7 out of them belong to Spinetta, 1 to Edelmiro Molinari and another to Emilio Del Guercio. The sound of the record reflects a variety of influences that go from tango to folklore to Sgt. Pepper by the Beatles. Recorded in 1969 at a time of strong social and political upheavals in Argentina and the world, that scenario would also have a strong influence on the members of Almendra when creating that first record. According to Spinetta's words, these songs were composed at a time when we believed that our songs would change the world. But that was not true. Don't forget that ours was simply a decorative art. It always was, and it will always be. Painters, sculptors, writers, and musicians, we are decorators of the rest. Fantastic, which is life.

tall. An important date to properly measure the importance of this record is that besides having been considered the sixth best album of Argentine rock on the list of the 100 best, elaborated by the Rolling Stone magazine, almost all the songs that integrated became memorable samples of that genre. It is the case of the already heard Less Eyes of Paper, and among others, Anna Doesn't Sleep.

record Almendra has been said to be the most relevant in Argentine rock, and of all the songs in the LP, There, Nora Goes represents a special case due to the extraordinary arrangements written by guitar player and orchestra conductor Rodolfo Alchuar, but besides, due to the appropriate presence of a bandoneon in a song reminiscent of tango.

0: Rodolfo Garcia, drum player of the band, and Luis Alberto Spinetta recall the way they decided the incorporation of the first bandoneon in rock history.
1: Los arreglos eran en general ideas nuestras.
0: The arrangements were, in general, our ideas. That, as we did not know how to write music, we asked Rodolfo Alchurrón to do it. The bandoneon was a constant source of inspiration. It was not only Piazzolla who inspired us. It was Troilo and others, all of them geniuses. But the incorporation of a bandoneon in there, Laura goes, I think it was Alchurrón's idea.
2: Creo que se le ocurrió Alchurrón.
3: Laura ve, los años le han dado la resignación y el dolor.
0: The Almendra record admits direct influence of the Beatles, and, as Spinetta himself attests, there, Laura Goes, recognizes its relation with the song She's Leaving Home by the British Quartet, especially regarding the lyrics and the orchestra arrangements.

consulting many years after the recording about which his favorite song was in the disc, three of the musicians said, "These sad men." Let's listen to it now.

RAE Argentina to the World presented Almendra, foundational and essential record of Argentine rock.

0: Production, Julieta Galván. 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Edition, Matías Arrezaigor. 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
1: We're going to listen now to Victor Heredia. This is Ojos de Cielo, Heaven's Eyes or Sky's Eyes by Victor Heredia.

0: to the world.
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0: We bring you now Argentine cooking. And today we talk about the picada. To the untrained eye, a picada looks like what other cultures might call a charcuterie board, a grazing platter, or simply a collection of finger foods. But call it that to a local and you will get a very gentle, very passionate lecture. A picada is not just a plate of food. It is a ceremony. It is a slow, rhythmic, social construct written in cured meats and cheeses, designed to keep people talking around the table for hours on end. The word itself comes from the Spanish verb picar, which in this case translates as to nibble or to pick at. Historically, that is exactly what it was. A century ago, heavily influenced by the massive waves of Italian and Spanish immigrants who brought their master traditions of curing meats and aging cheeses, the picada was a modest prelude. It was just a few cubes of cheese, a handful of green olives, and some sliced salami served at the local almacén or corner bar. It was a little something to whet the appetite before you went home for a proper heavy lunch. But over the decades, Argentina did what Argentina does best. It took a simple tradition, infused it with endless social energy, and turned it into an event of epic proportions. Today, the modern picada has entirely broken free from its chains as a mere starter. It has evolved. It has scaled up. It has become a full, robust, and quite frankly, expensive meal in its own right. Walk into an Argentine home on any given weekend and you will see the modern evolution on full display. The center of the table is dominated by a massive wooden board or a series of overlapping plates, leaving almost no wood visible beneath. It's like a canvas of flavors. You have the classics, of course, salami from Tandil or Mercedes, two towns in Buenos Aires province famous for their fiercely competitive artisanal curing methods. You will find also rich buttery gouda, sharp rellenito and pate gras cheese. But the modern elevated picada takes things several steps further. Now you will see delicate ribbons of prosciutto or jamón crudo, as we call it here, folded carefully alongside smoked venison or wild boar from Patagonia. The cheeses have diversified too. It is no longer just about the firm, salty blocks. Now, a premium picada features creamy brie, tangy blue cheese, and herbed goat cheeses. Then come the surrounding players that add texture and pop. There are walnuts, roasted almonds, and cashews. There are sun-dried tomatoes swimming in garlic-infused olive oil, pickled eggplants and bowls of chimichurri or specialized aliolis and chutneys. And of course, the bread. In Argentina, bread is non-negotiable. A picada requires a mountain of bread-crisp, warm baguettes, fluffy pan casero and tiny toasted pieces of sordo perfect for spreading and stacking. Take a slice of bread, you lay down a piece of cheese, you top it with a slice of salami, maybe an olive, and you eat it in one magnificent bite. And then you repeat the process slowly for the next 3 hours. Now, this evolution from a light bite to a luxurious feast has given rise to a whole new industry in the country. If you wander online today, you will find high-end premium companies that specialize exclusively in luxury picadas. They treat it like fine art. you can order a curated artisanal board online, and it arrives at your doorstep beautifully arranged in sleek custom boxes with the cheeses perfectly aged and the meat sliced to the exact millimeter. They are magnificent, they are convenient, and they are a massive trend for celebrations. Yet, despite the rise of these luxury delivery services, which are not inexpensive at all, most Argentines still refuse to hand over the reins completely. There is an unspoken pride in building your own. People will still take the time to visit the trusted local fiambreria, the deli, as you will call it. They will stand in line, chat with the shopkeeper, debate whether the fontina is sharp enough today, demand that the ham be sliced paper thin, and hand select the olives. The assembly of the board at home is part of the joy. It is the quiet before the storm of guests arrives. But the picada's true sociological masterpiece is how it has gracefully merged with Argentina's other great culinary giant, the asado. The asado, as you will know, is the traditional Argentine barbecue, a ritual of slow cooking massive cuts of meat over wood embers. It is a beautiful process, but it is also an exercise in extreme patience, because a proper asado can take hours. The fire has to be built from scratch, the coals have to reach the perfect temperature, and the thick cuts of beef must cook low and slow. If you invite guests to an asado for, say, 1 p.m., nobody expects to see an actual piece of steak on their plate until 2:30 or 3. It is a well-understood rule of the country, but humans get hungry, and that is where the magic of coexistence happens. Nowadays, when a guest arrives at an asado, he or she will explicitly expect to be greeted by a picada. The moment you walk through the door, smell the smoke from the backyard, and kiss everyone on the cheek, your eyes immediately scan the room for the wooden board. It is the welcoming committee. The host will very likely pour you a drink, perhaps a glass of Malbec or a cold beer, and point you towards the table. And as everyone gathers around the picada, picking at the cheeses and the olives, something wonderful happens. Conversation starts flowing, the laughter loudens, and the slow, agonizing wait for the main event completely melts away. The picada is at times so rich, so satisfying, and so engaging that it makes the guests completely forget that the actual meat is still hours away from being ready. In fact, a common rookie mistake for foreigners visiting Argentina is eating so much of the welcoming picada that by the time the actual barbecue arrives, they are already completely full. So, if you find yourself in Argentina, or if you want to channel the true spirit of the country from afar, don't worry about complex recipes or spending hours standing over a hot stove today. Instead, find yourself a beautiful wooden board. Head to your local market and look for the best quality cured meats you can find. Grab a sharp, flavorful cheese, a milder, buttery one, and a creamy one. Throw on some olives, some nuts, a little bowl of olive oil with red pepper flakes, and buy more fresh, crusty bread than you think you could ever possibly eat. Turn on a football match, open a great bottle of wine, invite your favorite people over, and put the board right in the middle of the room. Don't rush it. Let the afternoon stretch out. Because when you are eating a picada, you aren't just having a snack. You are living like an Argentine.
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0: had to share with you a lovely documentary about the Iguazu Falls produced by Channel Exploria that you can check out on their YouTube account, Exploria. Look it up as the Iguazu Falls.
7: This isn't just a waterfall. It's a global landmark. On the border between Brazil and Argentina, there's a force of nature that refuses to go unnoticed. Iguazu isn't just one of the largest waterfall systems on Earth. It's a World Heritage Site, recognized by UNESCO, and officially listed as one of the 7 natural wonders of the world. Stronger than a river, louder than thunder, it draws millions each year, not just for the view, but for the experience. In this video, we will explore what makes this landscape so exceptional, the scale of its falls, the biodiversity it protects, and how 2 countries work together to preserve one of the most extraordinary natural areas on the planet. Right on the border between Brazil and Argentina, 2 national parks protect one of the most powerful natural spectacles on Earth. On the Brazilian side, it's called Parque Nacional do Iguaçu, located in the state of Paraná. Across the river in the Argentine province of Misiones lies Parque Nacional Iguazu. Together, they cover nearly 260,000 hectares of preserved forest and roaring waterfalls. The nearest cities, Foz do Iguazu in Brazil and Puerto Iguazu in Argentina, are not just gateways to the falls. They're hubs of tourism, culture, and logistics. Between them sits the Three Borders landmark, where Brazil, Argentina, and Paraguay meet, marked by monuments and a symbolic view of shared territory. Getting to the parks is straightforward. Foz do Iguazu International Airport is just 15 kilometers from the Brazilian entrance. On the Argentine side, visitors usually arrive through Cataratas del Iguazu International Airport near Puerto Iguazu. Both parks are equipped with visitor centers offering information, ticketing, orientation, and basic services. Internal transportation is part of the experience, from panoramic buses on the Brazilian side to an ecological train that cuts through the forest on the Argentine side. Crossing between countries is common, especially for tourists wanting to see both perspectives. It's possible to visit both parks in a single trip, as long as border requirements are followed. A passport, and in some cases a visa, are necessary, but local agencies often help streamline this process. The falls themselves were shaped by volcanic activity and erosion over millions of years. The Rio Iguazu, fed by tributaries through southern Brazil, takes a dramatic plunge before meeting the Rio Paraná. The surrounding landscape belongs to the Atlantic forest biome, one of the most threatened ecosystems in the world. The terrain is mostly flat, but deep canyons and rock formations cut through the forest near the falls, creating a landscape that's both dynamic and fragile. The Argentine side features denser vegetation and longer trails, offering closer encounters with the falls. The Brazilian side provides wider panoramic views. Both are stunning in different ways. Despite the border, the two parks operate under shared conservation principles. Both are recognized as World Heritage Sites by UNESCO, and both are committed to preserving biodiversity and promoting sustainable tourism. The name Iguazu comes from the Tupi-Guarani language, meaning big water. Many of the falls have names that reflect their scale or the impression they leave, like Garganta do Diabo, or Devil's Throat, the tallest and most dramatic drop, where the water crashes with thunderous force. These names weren't chosen at random. They carry echoes of the people who lived here long before it became a protected site. This geography isn't just impressive. It's not just about seeing the falls. It's about understanding the land they shape. Long before the first maps were drawn or borders were defined, the land surrounding the Iguazu Falls had already begun to take shape. Millions of years ago, volcanic activity and shifts in tectonic plates fractured the basaltic terrain. Over time, the Iguazu River found its path through those cracks, carving a dramatic drop in elevation. That natural process eventually gave rise to what's now one of the largest waterfall systems in the world. But long before tourism, before conservation, this region was already home to people. The area was inhabited by indigenous groups, especially the Guarani, whose presence predates colonization by centuries. The first recorded European to witness the falls was the Spanish explorer Alvar Núñez Cabeza de Vaca in 1542. His arrival marked the beginning of centuries of colonial presence. The region eventually became part of shifting empires, trade routes, and territorial disputes. On the Argentine side, Jesuit missions were established in nearby areas during the 17th and 18th centuries. They brought Christianity, built settlements, and reshaped the social structure of indigenous communities, often with conflict and resistance. As the modern nations of Brazil and Argentina developed, interest in preserving natural areas began to grow. In Brazil, the Parque Nacional do Iguazu was created in 1939, largely thanks to advocacy by aviator and conservationist Alberto Santos Dumont. After visiting the area and being impressed by its scale and potential, he pressured local authorities to protect it. In Argentina, the Parque Nacional Iguazu was established even earlier, in 1934. Both parks have faced challenges: illegal deforestation, poaching, and pressure from tourism. At one point, the Brazilian park was even added to UNESCO's list of World Heritage in Danger, prompting stricter controls and greater public oversight. Today, both sides have improved their environmental policies and visitor management strategies, but new threats, such as climate change and urban expansion, remain. It's a place shaped by time, shaped by people, and constantly reshaped by the force of water. In the dense forests that frame the Iguazu Falls, life is everywhere, moving through the canopy, hidden beneath the underbrush, and flowing with the rivers. This is one of the most biodiverse corners of South America, which once covered much of Brazil, Argentina, and Paraguay. Today, only a fraction of that original forest remains intact, and the national parks on both sides of the border are vital to preserving what's left. The fauna is both rich and surprising. Over 400 species of birds have been recorded, including toucans, harpy eagles, black-fronted piping guans, and the colorful surucua. These birds play essential ecological roles, such as dispersing seeds and pollinating plants. On the ground and in the trees, mammals like capuchin monkeys, howler monkeys, agoutis, and coatis are commonly spotted. The coati, in particular, is a frequent sight along visitor paths, curious and always searching for food, though park rules strictly forbid feeding them. The apex predator here is the jaguar. It's rarely seen, but its presence is key to the ecological balance. As a top predator, it controls the populations of medium-sized herbivores and carnivores, preventing overgrazing and disruption of food chains. Alongside, there are pumas, ocelots, and jaguarundis, forming a rare concentration of wildcats in a single protected area. Other notable mammals include the giant anteater, the marsh deer, and the lowland tapir, species that are either threatened or near threatened across their range. Reptiles and amphibians are equally diverse, although more discreet. The golden lancehead, a venomous pit viper, is found in nearby forest zones, and the rivers host caimans, turtles, and a variety of freshwater fish. Amphibians, frogs, and toads especially, are abundant in the moist areas near the falls. Many are highly sensitive to pollution, making them useful indicators of environmental health. Insects are a major part of this ecosystem, with butterflies being the most visible. The park is home to more than 800 butterfly species, and they're often seen in large groups near puddles and riverbanks, drawn by minerals in the soil. Some species exhibit mimicry, while others display vibrant iridescent colors as part of their defense strategies. They're more than just a visual attraction. They help pollinate flowers and serve as prey for birds and small reptiles. The flora is just as layered and complex. The Atlantic forest here supports more than 2,000 plant species, many of them endemic. Towering canopy trees like fig trees, cedars, and jequitibas form the upper levels of the forest. Epiphytes, such as orchids and bromeliads, cling to tree trunks, absorbing moisture from the air rather than drawing it from the ground. The endangered araucaria and the palmito jussara are threatened by illegal logging and harvesting. The palmito, once common, has become rare in some areas due to overexploitation, yet it remains a crucial food source for several animals, including the toucan, which helps spread its seeds. Both environments are essential, and neither is complete without the other. Protecting this biodiversity isn't a passive task. What thrives here does so not just by chance, but because the space is respected, studied, and allowed to grow. Don't forget to like and subscribe. Also check our playlist for more incredible World Heritage sites. For anyone visiting the Iguazu Falls, one thing becomes clear right away. There's no single way to experience them. The falls stretch across two national parks, and each side offers a different perspective, a different rhythm, and a different relationship with the landscape. On the Brazilian side, the visit begins with a panoramic bus ride that cuts through the forest. Along the way, visitors are dropped off at key points like the main trail that leads directly to the falls. That trail, known as the Trilha das Cataratas, is about 1.2 kilometers long and gradually brings you closer to the water. The views open up little by little until you're face to face with the Garganta do Diabo, the Devil's Throat, seen head on. At the end, a suspended walkway takes you right over the river. The observation decks are positioned for maximum visibility and minimum impact. Passarelas extend into the river, allowing visitors to stand just meters from the edge. These platforms are carefully designed so that even during peak times, there's room to stop, look, and absorb the view without crowding the environment. For those looking to get even closer, the Makuko Safari Boat Tour offers an entirely different perspective. After a short electric jeep ride and a brief hike through the forest, visitors board a motorized boat that approaches the base of the waterfalls. Beyond the main circuit, the Pocho Preto and Bananeiras trails offer quieter routes into the forest. These paths are longer and require a guide, often combining walking, biking, or kayaking. These trails are ideal for those who want to explore beyond the falls and understand the broader ecosystem. Just outside the park entrance, the Parque das Aves offers a complement to the day. It's home to hundreds of species, many of them rescued from trafficking or habitat loss. It's not technically part of the national park, but for many visitors, it's just as memorable. Across the border in Argentina, the experience changes. The Parque Nacional Iguazu is built around a network of trails and elevated walkways that take visitors deep into the forest and right above the river. The upper and lower circuits offer different views. The upper path looks down over the falls, while the lower one brings you to their base. To reach the most famous section, visitors take the Tren Ecológico de la Selva, a quiet, open-air train that winds through the forest. It stops at the trailhead for the Garganta del Diablo, where a long series of walkways stretch over the river itself. During certain seasons, it's possible to take a boat to Isla San Martin, a small island located between the falls. The island offers another set of trails and viewpoints, as well as closer encounters with the cliffs and waterfalls. The park also includes nature trails like the Sendero Verde, where wildlife sightings are common and the pace is slower. Ideally, both parks should be visited, preferably on separate days, to take in each at its own pace. no matter which trail you choose or which side you start from. What's certain is that every visit to Iguazu is shaped by the movement of water, the silence of the forest, and the scale of something that refuses to be contained in a single viewpoint. Standing at the edge of the falls, it's easy to get overwhelmed by the sheer power of the water. But the numbers behind Iguazu are just as staggering as the experience. The falls are made up of around 275 individual drops, stretching for nearly 2.7 kilometers along the border. Their height varies, but most are between 60 and 80 meters tall. The most dramatic of them all, the Devil's Throat, plunges from 82 meters in a horseshoe-shaped canyon that swallows half the river's volume at once. On an average day, the falls pour about 1.5 million liters of water per second into the lower basin. But during floods, that number can rise dramatically, reaching over 12 million liters per second in peak conditions. The spray rises so high it creates its own microclimate, feeding mosses and ferns that grow nowhere else. The parks that protect this system are just as vast. The Brazilian side covers roughly 185,000 hectares, while the Argentine side adds another 67,000. Together, they shelter more than 2,000 species of plants and over 1,000 documented animal species, including birds, mammals, reptiles, amphibians, and insects. The park's popularity is just as impressive. In 2023 alone, the Brazilian side received over 1.7 million visitors, with similar numbers reported in Argentina. Tourists come from all over the world, but Brazil, Argentina, the United States, France, and Germany make up the majority. The falls have also left their mark on pop culture. They've been featured in major international films like Moonraker from the James Bond series and Indiana Jones and the Kingdom of the Crystal Skull. When comparing Iguazu to other famous waterfalls, it stands tall, literally. It's significantly higher than Niagara Falls, and during flood periods, it can surpass Victoria Falls in water volume. The park lives in constant motion. Every visit is different. And for those who pay attention, the numbers and facts only add depth to what's already one of the most powerful natural experiences on the planet.
0: And with this, we come to the end of today's edition of RAE in English. The host, yours truly, Fernando Farias. Hope you enjoy the program. Thank you very much for listening. Join us tomorrow. Ciao.

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